love, unrequited, robs me of my rest. Love, hopeless love, my ardent soul encumbers. Love, nightmare-like, lies heavy on me chest.

When you're lying awake with a dismal headache and repose is tabooed by anxiety, I conceive you may use any language you choose to indulge in without impropriety. For your brain is on fire, the betters conspire of usual slumber to plunder you. First your counterbeam goes and uncovers your toes, and your sheet slips demurely from under you. Then the blanketing tickles you feel like mixed pickles, so terribly sharp is the pricking. And you're hot and you cross and you tumble and toss till there's nothing twixt you and the ticking. Then the bedclothes will creep to the ground in a heap, and you pick them all up in a tangle. Next your pillow resigns and politely declines to remain at its usual angle. Well, you get some repose in the form of a doze without eyeballs and head ever aching. But your slumbering tints such horrible dreams that you'd very much better be waking. For you dream you are crossing the channel and tossing about in a steamer from Harwich, which is something between a large bathing machine and a very small second-class carriage. And you're giving a treat, penny ice and cold meat, to a party of friends and relations. They're a ravenous horde and they all came on board at some square in South Kensington stations. And bound on that journey you find your attorney who started that morning from Devon. He's a bit undersized and you don't feel surprised when he tells you he's only 11. Well, you're driving like mad with this singular lad, by the ship's now four-wheeler. And you're playing round games and he calls you bad names when you tell him the ties pay the dealer. But this you can't stand, so you throw up your hand and you find you're as cold as an icicle. In your shirt and your socks, the black silk gold clocks, crossing Salisbury Plain on a bicycle. And he and the crew are on bicycles too, which they've somehow or other invested in. And he's telling the tars all the particulars of a company he's interested in. It's a scheme of devices to get at low prices all goods and cough mixtures to cables, which tickle the sailors by treating retailers as though they were all vegetables. You get a good spadesman to plant small trees and first take off his boots with a boot tree. And his legs quick root and his fingers will shoot till they blossom and bud like a fruit tree. From the greengrocer tree you get grapes and green pea, cauliflower, pineapple and cranberries. While the pastry cook plant cherry brandy will grant apple puffs and three corners and benberries. The shares are a penny and ever so many are taken by Rothschild and Baring. And just as a few are allotted to you, you awake with a shudder despairing. You're a regular wreck with a crick in your neck and a one-deer snore for your head's on the floor. And you've needles and pins from your soles, your shins and your flesh is a creep and your legs are steep. And you've cramped in your toes and a fly in your nose and some fluff in your lung and a feverish tongue and a thirst of intention, a general sense that you haven't been sleeping in.

0: Hljómsveitin sýnist mér hvetja tónleikagesti beinlínis til þess að halda fram að klappa. 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
1: Icelandic, I know, so, but it's such a pleasure to be here finally in Iceland. I've been dreaming about coming to your wonderful country for many years, and I already experienced the rarest thing here, and I saw the sun today, so I'm very happy about that, and I thought that we would play something with Seyrún, the wonderful concertmaster of the Iceland Symphony. And since Robert Schumann didn't write many things for cello in a chamber setting, in a small setting, I decided to make something of my own inspired by Robert Schumann. And so this is a lullaby type of piece. It is the second piece from his five folk pieces, originally written for cello and piano and arranged in a world premiere for cello and violin. Hope you enjoy.

0: isismolle.
1: She's really not very known. I mean, she's getting more and more recognition now. That is true. You know, like Melbourne Nice, like, well, a bit more Lily Boulanger, Nadia Boulanger. There is something that is going on in the music world, discovering women composers, and especially from that time, they more or less they belong to the same time. So Charlotte Tsui had interest in music from a very early age and showed also talent. She was even studying with Melbourne Nice. She was also studying with Dundee and so on. And actually, in her time, she was quite famous and quite played. So she was not she was forgotten, but while she was alive, she was quite known, and her she created quite a lot, chamber music songs, music for orchestra with and without choir, so really quite a broad genre. She touched a lot of different genres of music, and in her early phase, let's call it her early creations, it seems to me like she's attracted to dark themes, maybe, you know, seeing what is coming in front of her, of society, you know, maybe seeing First World War coming, I don't know, but you can see it in her pieces, not only in the symphony, but the symphony in C sharp minor is indeed very dark, and full with the struggles. And I think even the thematic of it, if you listen to the melodies, to the themes, to the motives, they are very often very syncopated, which creates actually an uncomfortable feeling in the body. And there are always two lines that are kind of working most of the time against each other, and then of course as music works, as poetry works, as expression works, there is a counter idea that brings then also the counter feeling, something that is of course much more, you know, tender and more horizontal, and you know, we can breathe with, and we feel more comfortable.
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1: Another interesting thing in her way of writing, she'd never heard this symphony in her lifetime, which is something that I can totally sense when I look at the score, because there are quite a few things that, for example, stuff that has to do with balance. Those are many times something, you know, because you need to hear it first to understand if you have to change something, if it's a, you know, a notation of dynamic, or maybe, you know, to reduce a bit orchestration in one point. And she uses a composition technique that is challenging yet fantastic. She takes the one line, one melodic line, and she divides it really. She takes every measure, it goes sometimes inside the measure even, it changes from one instrument to another. So the palette of colors that we get inside one subject, one phrase, one sentence is extremely wide. It's very colorful, but the challenge of you know putting it together, which of course we are, it works fantastically, but it's a very interesting kind of challenge because it really pushes us to be extremely connected to each other when we play. We have to really constantly give and take from each other for the phrase to not fall down, and to have those really beautiful, smooth connections between the different colors.
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1: This piece starts and ends in the same place. So it's as if, you know, we go through a journey with her that starts, I think it starts in the bottom of the ocean, you know. It feels really not only dark, but I feel a lot of resistance in the tone, you know, as if it's something, as if you imagine like you're in the water and you have to move yourself in the water, right? The water pushes you back, and so you need to, the movement is not as easy as when we move the hand in, I don't know, in the air. And so I could really hear that, and then you can hear how it slowly it comes up outside of the water. And the second movement is a real, it's like a lined intermezzo, you know, for us to take a moment to take a breath, to calm down a bit from this, really from the struggle that we just experienced. And the third movement starts quite agitated, and goes back at the end of it, goes back to this dark, heavy struggle theme, which is something that was it's a composition technique that also her teachers, like for example César Franck, was also very much using, this kind of having one motif that is like the main motif of the whole symphony, and it keeps coming back in different ways, or sometimes exactly she's quoting herself, and so you could really feel the journey, and you could really feel that we are ending pretty much where we started, which is for me, yes, compositionally, you know, if you look at it, I think it's very, very strong because it helps us to stay in the story. Yeah, so that's Charlotte Zoe.
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1: 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There are not too many. Most of them had troubles, but sometimes she didn't sign her scores with Charlotte, but with Charles. So and Melanie Bonis actually did the same. They were both hiding behind either their family names or their husband's family name to at least make it a bit less obvious that it's a woman behind this name.
0: Charlotte Zoe átti gott að mörgu leiti, Foreldrar hennar voru listhneigðir og studdu hana á alla lund, svo hæfileikar hennar fengu að njóta sín og þroskast á eðlilegan hátt strax frá unga aldri.
1: 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She grew up around it. So it was nothing foreign to her. She was swimming in this world as a child. And so I think the connection to then doing it herself, because she felt this talent and this need, she started, I mean, quite young. It was a natural process.
0: Sinfóníuna í sísmól þekkir bar Avni vel, en sinfónían er í burðarhlutverki á hljómdiski sem Avni sendi frá sér fyrr á þessu ári og hefur að geyma sinfóníur eftir Mio, Carl Philipp Emanuel Bach og Stravinsky, auk sinfóníu Charlotte Zoe. 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
1: You know, it's a thing to record a CD because it stays forever. And then you have to ask yourself, why do I do it? But what's the reason? Also for a concert, I believe we always have to ask ourselves, what's the reason behind what we're doing? But in a concert, it's different because it's the moment that plays the role. And in a CD, it's different. It's in a way we're putting something for the future. And so I wanted to create a CD that brings pieces into the spotlight that are perhaps, either they're getting, you know, the composers are very known. I mean, Stravinsky, super known. Carl Philipp Emanuel Bach, very known. Darius Milhaud, also very known. But the pieces that I record in this CD are somehow less in the spotlight. They are less known, they're less played. Well, Carl Philipp Emanuel Bach, it's actually quite a known symphonia, but in this menu, it sounds all of a sudden new and fresh and different, and so that was it. And in the CD, the symphony of Zoe is like the main course, if you wish, of that meal. Mainly because of the musical content. She brings a lot to the plate. She has a lot to say, and it's not easy to digest. This music is not easy to digest.
0: Sinfónía Charlotte Zoe er aðalrétturinn á matseðlinum, segir bar Avni, sem lýsir fyrir okkur því hvernig hún valdi að raða saman verkum fjögurra ólíkra tónskálda á nýútkomnum diski sínum, þannig að þau mynduðu heildstætt verk. 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
1: I mean, it's called The Great War. It got the subtitle The Great War. So obviously it deals with such topics, even if it's not programmatic. It's not at all programmatic. There is no official story behind it, although we know that, you know, she was writing the second movement. The second movement is kind of an ABA, and it starts, as I said already before, quite light, you could say even pastoral and youth. It sounds young and fresh and light, and then all of a sudden there is a break to it, and it changes completely to sorrowful, slow melody, full with dissonance, you know, that you really feel it goes deep into the heart, and it's painful. You could hear pain, you could hear sorrow. And actually, while learning about the symphony, I read that she, you know, it was the First World War already, and she was sitting home composing this second movement while her husband, that was also a conductor, was sent to the, you know, to the field. And she got the message that he died while writing.

think the second movement, and I don't know, but you know, as sudden as such a message, you know, catches you, it really looks like she was like, oh my God, and then she couldn't continue to write in the same mood. This message turned up to be wrong. He was alive after all, hurt, but alive. And there are pictures of them together in the hospital. And again, I have no way to prove that what I'm saying is correct, that this is why she composed like she composed. But somehow it connects very much, so I can assume at least.

0: Og hér gengur hljómsveitastjóri kvöldsins á svið. 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
1: Welcome. My name is Bar Avni and it's a real pleasure for me to be here with you, all of you tonight and to share the stage with the wonderful Iceland Symphony Orchestra. Thank you very much for this week. I used the chance to thank you. Okay. They all have tables after the concert. So before we continue, just a couple of words to the symphony in C sharp minor from Charlotte Zoe. It got the title Grand Guerre, the Great War. And although it is not programmatic, it's not programmatic music, there is no story behind it. There is such darkness in this music governing the whole symphony that I cannot help but thinking that maybe there is something behind it. Now, it can be the time in which it was composed, 1914 to 17, First World War, or maybe her personal life story. We don't know that, but we sense it, we hear it. The music starts as deep as it goes, and it actually takes the whole introduction until the music comes above surface. And when it finally does it, and we get to the first allegro, and we hear the first theme of the first movement, it is full with syncopations, it is full with struggle. It wants to be expressive, but it is as if it has to fight against the beat in order to achieve it. The second movement is maybe a chance that Zoe is offering us, and maybe herself as well, considering what she has been through during the composition, to relax a bit. It's kind of an intermezzo. It's natureful, optimistic, and positive. It has, it's light in its character and it's light in its colors until it suddenly stops. And it changes to something very sorrowful, very sad, full with dissonance. And we know, we have a proof, Charlotte Zoe got a message that her husband that was on the battlefield died. Now this message turned up to be wrong, but it took a while until she heard it. There is actually a photo of them in the hospital together, happy to be together. I think even that we have no proof for that, the one has to do with the other. It has to be like that. The finale, the third movement, there are only three movements in this symphony, has the quality of a haunted house. Every corridor, every turn that we take brings us back to the same presence, as if the ghosts that inhabit the work just refuse to outrun. Now, Charlotte Zoe uses a compositional technique that is called cyclic form, which basically means that the first theme that we hear in the very beginning keeps repeating all the time, all over the symphony. And the very first theme that the cello and basses are playing in the very beginning comes back at the very end of it, only this time big and loud and dramatic from many parts of the orchestra. This symphony was a discovery for me, so much that I had to take it with me to my debut album that I recorded a year ago, more or less. And so it is also a special pleasure for me to bring it to you, dear colleagues, and to you, dear audience. So I hope you will like it. Enjoy.